0: Well, I told you that she didn't like to play alone, and so an encore with tonight's conductor, Lahav Shani, with whom she's played a great deal of chamber music. That was the final movement of the Mother Goose Suite by Ravel, that wonderful, magical finale, The Fairy Garden. Marta Argerich bowing to the audience behind the orchestra before turning to the main part of the hall once more and acknowledging the applause. Relishing, I think, the sight of this hall once more. This is her ninth appearance at the BBC Proms. The first one, as I say, 60 years ago this year. It's one of those nights. She's debating whether to go back on, but I think the promenaders might just persuade her to return once more, and here she comes. Walking back onto the stage. Oop. Been very careful not to trip on wires. She nearly did. Here she comes. Insisting that the Munich Philharmonic Orchestra stands with her. And so she returns to the piano. She's incredibly diffident, almost hides behind the piano. Doesn't really want to sort of step forward and applaud. It's all about the music for her. There we are. Bows to the orchestra. And is led off once more by the Lahav Shani. Well, that was quite some event.
1: Indeed it was, for that rapt audience at the Royal Albert Hall, and certainly for us here on the radio as well. Getting to enjoy one of the giants of the piano making an appearance at the Proms, Marta Argerich. Thank you, Ian Skelly. We will return in a moment to the Albert Hall in London for the second half of our concert. I'm Steve Seal. SymphonyCast is in London once again this week at the 2026 BBC Proms, one of the longest-running classical music festivals in the world. 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Just go to yourclassical.org/symphonycast. In a moment, the fourth and final symphony of Johannes Brahms from the Proms. That's coming up next on APM's SymphonyCast.
2: 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I'm John Mills. 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
3: 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I'm Jan Weller. 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

0: Christian Thielemann leading the Munich Philharmonic in the Symphony No. 1 by Brahms on SymphonyCast. This week's SymphonyCast from the BBC Proms Festival featured the Munich Philharmonic playing music by Brahms, as well as Louis Farrenc and Beethoven with pianist Marta Argerich. 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APM's SymphonyCast is produced by Daniel Nass, with technical director Michael Osborne and assistance from Tania Major. I'm Steve Seal. We'll see you again next time on SymphonyCast. 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
1: 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Sergei Prokofiev's Classical Symphony leads off, followed by the U.S. premiere of Austrian composer Olga Neuwirth's Zones of Blue, a clarinet concerto with soloist Jörg Widmann. 40 minutes of excerpts from Richard Wagner's Götterdämmerung conclude the program, recorded in May 2026. 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
1: Welcome to Mandel Concert Hall at the Severance Music Center and a program by the Cleveland Orchestra Youth Orchestra in the spring concert of Koyo's 2025-26 season, the third of the three programs during the school year. The principal conductor and musical advisor of the Cleveland Orchestra Youth Orchestra is James Fettick. He was previously appointed to the Cleveland Orchestra's conducting staff in 2009, and he also served then as Koyo's music director. In fact, he led Koyo's first ever European tour. The Cleveland Orchestra Youth Orchestra is composed of scores of musicians drawn from more than 30 communities in 8 counties across northern Ohio. It was founded in 1986 by Yahya Ling, then resident conductor of the Cleveland Orchestra. Koyo provides serious young music students in middle and high school with a unique pre-professional orchestral training experience. 2025-26 marks Koyo's 40th season. This program begins with George Walker's Icarus in Orbit, then Aaron Copland's Letter from Home, and then Ferdinand David's Trombone Concertino in E-flat, Opus 4, featuring Koyo Concerto Competition winner Grace Barrett. In the second half, it's Antonín Dvořák's Symphony No. 9 from the New World. I'm Bill O'Connell, and this is the Cleveland Orchestra Youth Orchestra on the radio. Music director Franz Welser-Moos leads the next Cleveland Orchestra on the radio, Sunday at 4. Sergei Prokofiev's Classical Symphony leads off, followed by the U.S. premiere of Austrian composer Olga Neuwirth's Zones of Blue, a clarinet concerto with soloist Jörg Widmann. 40 minutes of excerpts from Richard Wagner's Götterdämmerung conclude the program, recorded in May 2026. The Cleveland Orchestra on the radio, Sunday at 4, on WCLV, IdeaStream Public Media. Many orchestras think that a black audience will only come for music with overtly African elements, composer George Walker once said. I find this view offensive. The most important thing is to select music of the highest quality that will have something to say to the audience. Walker was 82 years old at the time, and he never lacked something to say in his music. And over time, opportunities for audiences to hear his works grew. From his first major composition, the String Quartet No. 1 of 1946, to Lilacs, the 1996 orchestral work that made him the first black composer to win the Pulitzer Prize for Music, he forged and refined a distinctive output. Even when he references or incorporates folk music, gospel, or jazz sources, Walker's voice is one of uncompromising originality. He employed aspects of serialism and neoclassicism without embracing a particular dogma or school. Many of his earlier works sound akin to popular works by Copland and Barber, while Walker's mature style is a jagged, muscular idiom bearing similarities to Hindemith and Stravinsky while sounding like no one else. Icarus in Orbit was commissioned by the New Jersey Youth Orchestra for its 25th anniversary and falls into Walker's late period. The title evokes the myth of Icarus, capturing the exhilaration of his hubristic flight before his fatal plunge back to Earth. The piece opens with apprehension before taking off in a flurry of nervous motion. Broad chords seem to capture the fearsome intensity of the sun. A solo flute makes one final flurry of flight before gravity has the final say. Music director James Fedick is on stage in Mandel Concert Hall at the Severance Music Center to conduct the Cleveland Orchestra Youth Orchestra in Icarus in Orbit by George Walker.

In a concert recorded May 10, 2026 in the Severance Music Center, James Fedick led the Cleveland Orchestra Youth Orchestra in Icarus in Orbit, written in 2004 by George Walker. The work was commissioned by the New Jersey Youth Orchestra. This program marks the third concert in James Fedick's second stint with Koyo. From 2009 to 2013, he was music director of the ensemble, one of his duties as associate conductor of the Cleveland Orchestra. Aaron Copland decided he would be a composer at age 15. He studied piano and then went to France in the summer of 1921 to study with composer and teacher Paul Vidal, and remained in Paris for 3 years, studying with Nadia Boulanger as her first American student of composition. 1 year after he returned to the United States, in 1925, he was awarded a Guggenheim Fellowship, which was renewed the following year. In addition to being a composer and pianist, Copland was an active proponent of modern and especially American music, publishing articles and books on the contemporary musical scene and serving many organizations designed to build a larger interest in the music of living composers. Copland sketched his Letter from Home for a commission from the American Broadcasting Company in the spring of 1944 while serving as visiting lecturer at Harvard. Paul Whiteman conducted this dance orchestra version during a broadcast of the Philco Radio Orchestra in October 1944. The composer then rescored the piece for full orchestra, and that arrangement was premiered by the Cleveland Orchestra and George Sell in February 1947. Copland warns against interpreting the title of his Letter from Home too literally. "This is a musical, not a prose letter," he writes. "The music tries to convey not so much the detail of daily events, but rather emotional reactions associated with the reading of a letter from home. The listener is the recipient in this case, and the composer is fairly certain that the simple nature of the letter will make it easily understood." James Fedick is back on stage in the Severance Music Center with the Cleveland Orchestra Youth Orchestra

Recorded during the Spring 2026 concert of the Cleveland Orchestra Youth Orchestra, we heard Letter from Home by Aaron Copland. It was George Sell and the Cleveland Orchestra who gave the first performance of the full orchestral score version of this piece in 1947. There are recordings of both versions of Letter from Home, one by John Wilson, the English conductor, one by Joanne Folletta, and there are four led by the composer himself. Ferdinand David was one of the great violinists of his day. He was born just a year after Felix Mendelssohn, and the two musicians lived parallel lives. Like Mendelssohn and his sister Fanny, David and his older sister Louise were both child prodigies. When in his 20s Mendelssohn became director of the Leipzig Gewandhaus Orchestra, he invited his friend David to be the concertmaster, a post David held for the rest of his life. They also both taught at the Leipzig Conservatory. Mendelssohn wrote his famous E minor violin concerto especially for Ferdinand David. In addition to performing, teaching, and eventually conducting, David was a prolific composer. His considerable output includes many original works, including an opera, but he was better known for his arrangements and transcriptions. David's most enduring work is his concertino in E-flat major for trombone and orchestra. Back in the 18th century, trombones were used either in church music or reserved for reinforcing supernatural effects in opera. 19th century composers like Berlioz began exploring wider uses for the trombone, but David was remarkable in treating this instrument as a legitimate solo voice. The concertino opens with a woodwind chorale, and the soloist enters with a confident fanfare before immediately introducing a more lyrical passage. The second movement is a true funeral march, a popular affect among romantics of the 19th century. Building out of this somber environment, the finale presents a wonderfully swaggering spotlight for the soloist with militaristic punctuations from the orchestra. Now on stage at Severance Music Center is concerto competition winner Grace Berendt with her colleagues of the Cleveland Orchestra Youth Orchestra, and we're ready for a performance of the trombone concertino by Ferdinand David.

0: In a concert recorded May 10th, 2026 in the Severance Music Center, Koyo Concerto Competition winner Grace Barrett was the soloist in the Trombone Concertino by Ferdinand David. James Fettick led the Cleveland Orchestra Youth Orchestra. Grace Barrett played in Koyo for all 4 years of her high school career. With her graduation from Aurora High School, she will attend Oberlin College and Conservatory to major in trombone performance. Grace was one of 36 seniors moving on from Koyo after this concert. Koyo musicians are selected through competitive auditions held each May. Membership is open to middle school and high school students who study privately, participate in their school music program, and are prepared to commit to an ambitious rehearsal and concert schedule. The Koyo players' commitment includes weekly rehearsals, coachings with Cleveland Orchestra members, and the Koyo retreat. Some needs-based assistance with tuition is available. For more information, go to Cleveland Orchestra. More information is at Cleveland Orchestra Youth Orchestra. After a break, the second half of this concert, Symphony No. 9 From the New World by Antonin Dvorak. Stay tuned. This is the Cleveland Orchestra Youth Orchestra on the radio. I'm Bill O'Connell.
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0: Welcome back to Mandel Concert Hall in the Severance Music Center, and a concert by the Cleveland Orchestra Youth Orchestra, conducted by music director James Fettick. By the time he was 50, Antonín Dvořák was already a famous composer in Europe. But in the 1890s, he left all this behind for an irresistible offer. Jeanette M. Thurber had founded the National Conservatory of Music in New York City in 1885, and she hoped that Dvořák's worldwide reputation would help with the school's struggling enrollment and budget. In the fall of 1892, Dvořák set sail for New York, accompanied by his wife, two of their six children, and a musician friend. His new salary would be more than 25 times what he had been making in Prague, and he wouldn't have to teach in the summer anymore, giving him time to write more music. Dvořák took his new responsibilities very seriously. Among other things, he was soon advocating Jeanette Thurber's dream of creating a new American music. He studied transcriptions of Native American music and listened to African American spirituals. Composer Harry Burley, then a student at the conservatory, spent many evenings singing spirituals for Dvořák and helped copy parts for Dvořák's Ninth Symphony. This new symphony was completed within 8 months of his arrival in New York, and it reflects Dvořák's early impressions of America. He added the subtitle From the New World to indicate that this new work was something like a musical postcard. The symphony's slow introduction hints at the main theme, and then the melody appears in the horns. This syncopated fanfare recurs throughout the remainder of the symphony. Later in the movement, a spiritual-inspired melody is introduced by solo flute. The second movement includes the melody that many of us recognize as the spiritual Goin' Home. One of Dvorak's students set the words to the tune several years later. Dvorak's idea for the third movement came from dance music he had sketched for an unfinished opera on Longfellow's Song of Hiawatha. Following the whirling opening section, the remaining waltzes are alternatingly graceful and energetic. The final movement is set in motion slowly. Melodies from the first three movements appear along with new material, and the symphony is brought to a stirring conclusion. The Cleveland Orchestra Youth Orchestra is in place along with conductor James Fettick, and we're ready for a performance of Symphony No. 9, From the New World, by Antonín Dvořák.

James Fedek led a performance of Symphony No. 9 From the New World by Antonin Dvorak. He led the Cleveland Orchestra Youth Orchestra. The Cleveland Orchestra has made two commercial recordings of Dvorak's Night, George Sell, reissued by Sony Classical in 2001, and Christoph von Dohnányi recorded in 1984 and released in 1986 on Telarc. James Fedek is an orchestral conductor whose musicianship is recognized worldwide. He had an early start to his musical career when he was appointed organist and musical director at age 8. His multifaceted musical formation was kindled at Oberlin Conservatory of Music, where he was admitted in not one but four musical disciplines: oboe, organ, piano, and conducting. He is in his second term as Koyo music director. He previously led the orchestra from 2009 to 2013. On this spring 2026 concert of the Cleveland Orchestra Youth Orchestra, recorded May 10th, 2026, we heard George Walker's Icarus in Orbit, Aaron Copland's Letter from Home, Ferdinand David's Trombone Concertino in E-flat, Opus 4, with soloist Grace Barrett, and Antonin Dvorak's Symphony No. 9 from the New World. The audio supervisor for the Cleveland Orchestra is Gintas Norvila. Audio engineer, Larry Rock. I'm your host, Bill O'Connell. Thank you for being with us. 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
2: Glad you're with me. I'm going to share with you some suites from StageWorks, and I'll use that term broadly because we have an operetta, we have a couple of operas, and right now we have a musical. This is Pablo Sainz Viegas, guitar, and his transcription of music from The West Side Story of Leonard Bernstein, a suite therefrom.

Spanish guitarist Pablo Sainz Viegas performing his own transcription of music from West Side Story, of course, the famous musical of Leonard Bernstein, and that was a suite. More suites to follow. Stay tuned for them. Here is the suite, drawn from an opera by Nikolai Rimsky-Korsakov, called The Tale of Tsar Saltan. As we listen to the Seattle Symphony

0: That music comes from one of the more successful of the many operas by Nikolai Rimsky-Korsakov. It's called The Tale of Tsar Sultan. We heard an orchestral suite from that opera, and that was the Seattle Symphony conducted by Gerard Schwartz.
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2: 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will begin at 11 a.m. The second concert is also on Saturday, October 10th at 3:30 p.m. at the Cleveland Museum of Natural History, and the third concert is Sunday, October 11th at 3 p.m. at the Akron Children's Museum. Beck Center is presenting Eric Koble's World Class Care, a comedy that examines what happens when profit-driven healthcare loses sight of humanity. This farce sets out to prove laughter is the best medicine. It runs October 2nd through November 1st. To find out more about these events and others, visit WCLV's online arts calendar at wclv.org.
0: Another suite, another stage work, in this case an operetta. Here's a suite from Naughty Marietta, one of the many operettas by Victor Herbert, this one dating from 1910 when he was really at the height of his fame. The Eastman Dryden Symphony conducted by Donald Hunsberger.

Donald Hunsberger and the Eastman Dryden Symphony with that music from the operetta by Victor Herbert, Naughty Marietta. We heard a suite. We've been hearing suites, and we have one more from an opera in this case. It is from the French Baroque. It's called Anacreon by Jean-Philippe Rameau, and this is Capella Savaria, conducted by Mary Terry Smith.

Capella Savaria, the ensemble, and Mary Terry Smith, the conductor. That is a suite from an opera by Jean-Philippe Rameau called Anacreon. By his contemporary, the harpsichordist composer Elisabeth Jacquet de la Guerre, here is a prelude played by Justin Taylor.

0: Elisabeth Claude Jacquet de la Guerre wrote that prelude in A minor, and the harpsichordist performing there was Justin Taylor.
1: 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The Cleveland Orchestra on the radio, today at 4 p.m. on WCLV, IdeaStream Public Media.
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0: Mozart composed only two symphonies in the key of G minor, and we are going to hear both of them, the Little G minor and the Great G minor symphony. Before we get there, however, a bit of Shostakovich, two waltzes played by members of the Nash Ensemble.

As arranged by Lev Atovmian, we heard a couple of waltzes from film scores by Dmitri Shostakovich, some of his lighter music there. First from The Bolt, and then The Return of Maxime, as performed by members of the Nash Ensemble. If you like Mozart and you like Mozart symphonies, then you certainly tuned in at the right time. I'm Peter Van de Graaff, and I'm happy to bring you both of the G minor symphonies of Mozart. The first is known as the Little Minor, and it is quite a bit shorter, smaller in scale, and yet no less intense than the other G minor. That was sort of Mozart's Sturm und Drang key, the storm and stress key that he used to depict the most turbulent emotions. Here's a 1981 recording with Raphael Kubelik and the Bavarian Radio Symphony in Mozart's, it's known as his 25th symphony, or the Little G Minor.

0: Recording made in Munich in 1985 with the Bavarian Radio Symphony Orchestra, directed by Raphael Kubelik. Music of Mozart, his Symphony in G Minor, Kirche 183, famous as the Little G Minor Symphony, and that's to set it apart from the Great G Minor Symphony, the actually only other G Minor Symphony which he composed. We're going to hear that in just a bit.
1: This is the Composer's Datebook for September 27th. I'm John Burge. In September of 2001, the American composer Elliot Carter was just a few months shy of his 93rd birthday, but still busy composing new works, both large and small. On today's date that year, Carter's Cello Concerto received its premiere with cellist Yo-Yo Ma and Daniel Barenboim conducting the Chicago Symphony. Carter's music is technically challenging for performers, and its complexity can make it equally challenging for audiences, especially at first hearing. Despite all that, Carter's comments on his music were usually quite straightforward. In this score, he said, I have tried to find meaningful personal ways of revealing the cello's vast array of wonderful possibilities. My concerto was introduced by the soloist alone, playing a frequently interrupted cantilena that presents ideas later to be expanded into movements. A month after its premiere, Yo-Yo Ma, Daniel Barenboim, and the Chicago Symphony brought the new work to Carnegie Hall. And the New York Times reviewer, Anthony Tomasini, wrote, For all its complexities, the cello part has a rhapsodic improvisatory quality. At its conclusion, when Mr. Carter, who is 92, climbed the steps to the stage with a cane to steady him, he received a prolonged standing ovation. Composer's Datebook is produced by APM, American Public Media, in collaboration with the American Composers Forum, reminding you that all music was once new.

Mozart was 32 years old when he wrote his other G minor symphony. Regarded as one of his masterworks, he had about 3 years left in his life. 1788 is the year. Here's a recording which really digs right into the work. The Northern Sinfonia, conducted by Heinrich Schiff, Mozart's 40th great G minor symphony.

That was the second to last symphony composed by Mozart, symphony number 40 in G minor, Kirchhoff 550, the second G minor symphony. In fact, we heard both of them if you've been listening for a while, the number 25 and the number 40 there. Northern Sinfonia led by Henry Schiff. Here is something from Latin America now, sung by Phyllis Curtin. It's called Samaritan of the Woods by Oscar Fernandez.

0: Phyllis Curtin was the soprano, Ryan Edwards the pianist, and that's music by the Brazilian composer Oscar Fernandes, called Samaritan of the Woods.
1: Next time on If It Ain't Baroque, it's a program entirely of solo music by Johann Sebastian Bach. We will hear the Chromatic Fantasy and Fugue, the Cello Suite No. 4, and the Lute Suite No. 4. I'm John Mills. 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
0: Well, we are all Russian this hour. Peter Van de Graaff is my name, and among the works we'll be hearing, Mussorgsky's Pictures at an Exhibition. We have, first of all, a couple of pieces by the Russian pianist-composer Alexander Scriabin. We begin with a work of his from 1898, which was actually conducted in its premiere by Nikolai Rimsky-Korsakov. We don't often think of the two together, as Rimsky-Korsakov was so nationalistic and Scriabin had his own ideas about things. The piece is called Reverie, and here the recording is made by the USSR Symphony, directed by Yevgeny Sviatlanov.

Reverie by Alexander Scriabin. Yevgeny Svetlanov conducted the USSR Symphony. The music is from Russia. Pictures at an exhibition of Mussorgsky follow the work that we now hear, which was written in less than a week in 1907, about the same time as the Fourth Symphony of this composer, the Poem of Ecstasy. The man's name is Alexander Scriabin, and he says that he saw the work as a vision existing in the astral world. And Scriabin put some lines at the beginning of this sonata. He says, "I call to you life, hidden longings, you buried in the somber depths of the creative spirit, you timid embryos of life, to you I bring daring." Here is this piano sonata number 5 of 1907 by Alexander Scriabin, played by Chitose Okashiro.

The Piano Sonata No. 5 by Alexander Scriabin of 1907. Chitose Okashiro was the pianist. We continue with Russian music. Here's a little prelude by Shostakovich, arranged and conducted by Lazar Gosman.

Prelude by Dmitri Shostakovich, arranged by Lazar Gosman, conducted by him as well. Here is what is surely one of the best known of all Russian works, Pictures at an Exhibition of Modest Mussorgsky, which he composed for the piano. We're going to hear it in its famous Ravel orchestration, performance by the Montreal Symphony, directed by Charles Dutoit.

Music composed by Mussorgsky as a piano work following the death of his friend Victor Hartmann, and a retrospective exhibition of Hartmann's drawings and paintings that's called Pictures at an Exhibition. And many people have orchestrated that piece. In this instance, we heard the most famous of them all, the Maurice Ravel orchestration. Charles Dutoit conducted the Montreal Symphony Orchestra. Our next piece ties in directly with that. It's from a song cycle by Francis Poulenc, text by Paul Éluard, called Le Travail du Peintre, The Painter's Work. And each one is a little musical portrait of a great painter of the time. This one, Georges Braque, the leader in early Cubism. And Francis Poulenc is the pianist here with baritone Pierre Bernac.

0: Music by Francis Poulenc. He was the pianist, Pierre Bernac, the baritone. Georges Braque, one of the painter's works by Poulenc.
1: 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I'm Jan Weller. I hope you'll be listening.
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0: I do think you'll want to stay tuned. In its original version, which is quite a bit different from the famous one, we'll be listening to the Sibelius Violin Concerto. Right now, two settings of a famous and well-known tune, which is known commonly as the Londonderry Air. First, as set by Sir Charles Villiers Stanford, the Irish composer. This is tenor James Griffith and pianist Clifford Benson.

was arranged by the Irish composer Sir Charles Villiers Stanford. That, of course, is the famous Londonderry Air, text by Alfred Percival Graves. That recording with James Griffith, tenor, and Clifford Benson, piano. Sibelius Violin Concerto is up ahead, and not only that, we're going to hear it in its original version, quite a bit different from the version which is often, or always heard, really. Before we get there, here is Frank Bridges' 1908 setting of the Londonderry Air, the Irish Melody, and we hear the Delmay String Quartet.

That is a setting of the Londonderry Air, really almost a free fantasy on the Londonderry Air, by Frank Bridge. That was performed by the Delmay String Quartet. Of course, a famous Irish melody. Here is an Irish dance by Malcolm Arnold, the Philharmonia, conducted by Bryden Thompson.

one of the Irish dances by Malcolm Arnold, played by the Philharmonia, directed by Bryden Thompson. Such an interesting experience awaits us now, as we are going to hear the first version of Sibelius' Violin Concerto, the second one being so famous and the one that's always performed. This is very different from the second version, in primarily because of cuts. This is about 5 minutes shorter than the later one. Lots of ideas excised. The violin part has changed considerably. It's much more virtuosic in the earlier version than the later. And there's changes in the scoring and, well, lots of differences. And you'll certainly hear them shortly and throughout the piece. Leonidas Kavakos is heard here with the Lati Symphony led by Osmo Venskaya.

You may have tuned in the middle of that piece and wondered, well, that sounds awfully familiar, and yet it's not. That was the world premiere recording of the first version, the original version, of Sibelius' D minor violin concerto. And as you may have noticed, it was revised extensively for the 1905 final version, which is always played. In 1904, Sibelius wrote to a friend of his, "I shall withdraw my violin concerto. It will not appear again for 2 years." This is after it was first premiered. He says, "That is my great secret sorrow at present. The first movement is to be completely formed anew, also the proportions of the andante and so on." Now, it didn't take Sibelius 2 years to revise it, but rather just a month, and yet there were substantial changes made, as you heard. Primarily, cuts were made in the piece. Interesting to hear that original version. Leonidas Kavakos was the violinist. Osmovenske was the conductor. And that was the Lottie Symphony Orchestra, really, in a sense, adding another Sibelius violin concerto to the repertoire. So different is it. This is, as we go back now, to Irish music. We heard the Londonderry Air prior to that. This is an Irish tune called The Lark in the Clear Air, a traditional melody, sung here by Felicity Lott.

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1: 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There's also Felix Mendelssohn's Concerto for Violin, Piano, and Strings in D minor, as well as Beethoven's Symphony No. 3 in E flat, The Eroica. I'm Sam Petrie, and I hope you'll join me tonight for Symphony at 7 here on WCLB Idea Stream Public Media.
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0: Here's music by an Australian composer named Colin Brumbry. This is the Sydney Symphony Orchestra, directed by Patrick Thomas. The work is called Paean, written for the Australian Broadcasting Commission.

Sydney Symphony, led by Patrick Thomas Payan, a work in praise, written in 1982 by Colin Brumby. This is Peter Van de Graaff, and Haydn is up right now. Later on, some Debussy conducted by a father and then conducted by a son. The Haydn we hear is Symphony No. 47, written around the same time as the Farewell Symphony, this one without a subtitle, however. The Monadnock Festival Orchestra, directed by James Bulley.

0: There's always some surprising touches in that symphony of Joseph Haydn, his symphony number 47. We heard the Monadnock Festival Orchestra conducted by James Bulley.
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2: 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Bach's Musical Offering with the expressive, melody-driven music of his son, C.P.E. Bach. 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Severance Music Center will celebrate Hispanic Heritage Month with an unforgettable evening of Latin music and dance on October 3rd. 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
0: Father and son as conductor now, not together, of course, but we have Paul Tortelier conducting music of Debussy, and then we're going to hear a performance by his son, Jean-Pascal Tortelier, as both violinist and conductor in some music of Ravel. English Chamber Orchestra now with Paul Tortelier at the podium as we listen to this famous piece by Claude Debussy, The Prelude to the Afternoon of a Faun.

The music by Claude Debussy, his Prelude to the Afternoon of a Faun, played by the English Chamber Orchestra. The flute soloist, by the way, was a woman who went on to a much larger solo career, Susan Millan, playing with the orchestra at that time. And the conductor was Paul Tortelier, famous as a cellist as well as conductor. His son, Jean-Pascal Tortelier, famous as a violinist as well as conductor. And in fact, he assumes both roles in this recording now. As we listen to more French music, Maurice Ravel wrote this concert rhapsody, gypsy-inspired, called Tzigane. And the Ulster Orchestra is heard here. Jean-Pascal Tortelier, conductor, and violin.

The Gypsy-inspired concert rhapsody by Maurice Ravel called Tzigan. German word for gypsy is Zigeuner. You can see the derivation there. The violinist was also the conductor, Jean-Pascal Tortelier. He led the Ulster Orchestra. More by Ravel, again conducted by Jean-Pascal Tortelier. This time Stephen Roberts is the baritone. This is the drinking song from the Don Quixote songs.

0: Drinking Song by Maurice Ravel with Stephen Roberts and the Ulster Orchestra conducted by Jean-Pascal Tortelier.
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0: We have an hour filled with Czech music. What a remarkable country musically. Bohemia, Czech Republic is relatively small and yet so important in music history, and so many great composers from that region. We have first a bit of Dvorak, then we'll hear the Symphony No. 6 by Bohuslav Martinů. We have a wind quintet by Josef Förster. If we speak of Rusalka by Dvorak, there's really only one excerpt which comes to mind, and that's the Song of the Moon. But I'm going to throw you a bit of a curve here. We're going to hear an aria from the third act of Rusalka, sung by the title character, as is the Song to the Moon. But this is titled Deprived of My Youthful Spirit, where she has been rejected by her prince and returns to the lake and sings longingly for death. Lucia Pop is heard here.

from Dvorak's opera Rusalka. That was the other aria, not the Song to the Moon from Act 1, but Deprived of My Youthful Spirit from Act 3. Lucia Popp sang there with the Munich Radio Orchestra, Stefan Soltes conducting. Czech music for you. I'm Peter van de Graaff, and we're going to listen to the last of the symphonies by Bohuslav Martinů. He started writing his symphonies quite late in life. Wrote them all about the same time, within just 10 years or so. And this is dating from 1951 here. It is the Symphony No. 6, which he subtitled the Symphonic Fantasies. And we hear the Czech Philharmonic Orchestra, directed by Jiří Bělohlávek.

0: A work begun in New York in 1951, finished in Paris in 1953, but by a Czech composer, Bohuslav Martinů. That was his Symphony No. 6, subtitled The Symphonic Fantasies, and Jiří Bělohlávek conducted the Czech Philharmonic Orchestra.
1: Here are some upcoming area arts events from the WCLV online arts calendar. Apollo's Fire is presenting three free family concerts. On Saturday, October 10th at 10 a.m. at the Community Arts Center at Pivot Tremont, you can arrive early to participate in a hands-on art-making activity inspired by the themes of the performance that will begin at 11 a.m. The second concert is also on Saturday, October 10th at 3:30 p.m. at the Cleveland Museum of Natural History, and the third concert is Sunday, October 11th at 3 p.m. at the Akron Children's Museum. Beck Center is presenting Eric Koble's World Class Care, a comedy that examines what happens when profit-driven healthcare loses sight of humanity. This farce sets out to prove laughter is the best medicine. It runs October 2nd through November 1st. To find out more about these events and others, visit WCLV's online arts calendar at wclv.org.
0: We continue with Czech music. And listen now to a composition by a man who was born in 1859 and lived all the way to 1951. He's probably best known as a close friend of Gustav Mahler, although his music does not sound Mahlerian. This man's name is Josef Bohuslav Förster, F-O-E-R-S-T-E-R, the last name is spelled. We're going to listen to his Wind Quintet, written in 1909 while Förster was living in Vienna and during his friendship with Mahler, his association. This is a performance by the Aulos Wind Quintet.

Wind Quintet by a Czech composer born in 1859, although for many years based in Vienna. And as I mentioned before, we heard this piece, a good friend of Gustav Mahler. His name is Josef Bohuslav Förster. And that was the Aulos Wind Quintet. Friends with Mahler, yes, but nothing Mahlerian in his music. We've been hearing a lot of Czech music, something a little bit different now. This is from one of the originally harpsichord suites by George Frederick Handel. This is, in fact, from the suite which includes the famous air with variations called Harmonious Blacksmith. We're going to hear the little dance, the courant, which comes right before that, played by Murray Pariah.

0: from a suite in E major by George Frideric Handel, Murray Pariah, pianist.
1: The might of Gustav Mahler's Third Symphony is paired with the dazzling orchestral suite The Five Elements by Qigong Chen in our next concert from China's National Center for the Performing Arts in Beijing. I'm Jan Weller. I hope you'll be listening.
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4: This is the Composer's Datebook for September 27th. I'm John Burge. In September of 2001, the American composer Elliot Carter was just a few months shy of his 93rd birthday, but still busy composing new works, both large and small. On today's date that year, Carter's Cello Concerto received its premiere with cellist Yo-Yo Ma and Daniel Barenboim conducting the Chicago Symphony. Carter's music is technically challenging for performers, and its complexity can make it equally challenging for audiences, especially at first hearing. Despite all that, Carter's comments on his music were usually quite straightforward. In this score, he said, I have tried to find meaningful personal ways of revealing the cello's vast array of wonderful possibilities. My concerto was introduced by the soloist alone, playing a frequently interrupted cantilena that presents ideas later to be expanded into movements. A month after its premiere, Yo-Yo Ma, Daniel Barenboim, and the Chicago Symphony brought the new work to Carnegie Hall. And the New York Times reviewer, Anthony Tomasini, wrote, For all its complexities, the cello part has a rhapsodic improvisatory quality. At its conclusion, when Mr. Carter, who was 92, climbed the steps to the stage with a cane to steady him, he received a prolonged standing ovation. Composer's Datebook is produced by APM, American Public Media, in collaboration with the American Composers Forum, reminding you that all music was once new.

Hello, I'm Anna Burr, and welcome to your WCLV Sunday morning. This hour, I have romantic music of Central Europe. We'll hear music from Antonín Dvořák, Woldemar Bargiel, and Johannes Brahms. We begin with music of Robert Schumann. This is his 1853 Introduction and Concert Allegro in D minor. Sir Antonio Papano leads the St. Cecilia Academy Orchestra, and they're joined by pianist Jan Liszewski.

0: We heard pianist Jan Liszewski in Robert Schumann's Introduction and Concert Allegro from 1853. Sir Antonio Pappano led the St. Cecilia Academy Orchestra. In a moment, we'll have a Slavonic Rhapsody by Antonín Dvořák.
1: 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We will hear the Chromatic Fantasy and Fugue, the Cello Suite No. 4, and the Lute Suite No. 4. I'm John Mills. 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
0: Now we'll hear music of Antonín Dvořák. This is his Slavonic Rhapsody No. 3 from 1878. Nima Yervi leads the Royal Scottish National Orchestra.

0: We heard Antonín Dvořák's Slavonic Rhapsody No. 3 from 1878. Nima Jervy led the Royal Scottish National Orchestra. In a moment, we'll hear music from a sibling of Clara Schumann.
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0: Continuing this edition of your WCLV Sunday morning, we'll have a work by Woldemar Bargiel, the younger maternal half-brother of Clara Schumann. This is his Adagio in G major from 1880. Christoph Eschenbach leads the Bremen German Chamber Philharmonic, and the cellist is Stephen Isserlis.

0: Music of the younger maternal half-brother of Clara Schumann here on your WCLV Sunday morning. That was Voldemar Bargiel's Adagio in G Major from 1880. Christoph Eschenbach led the Bremen German Chamber Philharmonic, and the cello soloist was Stephen Isserlis. In a moment, music of Johannes Brahms.
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0: Closing out this edition of your WCLV Sunday morning, music of Johannes Brahms. This is his clarinet sonata number 2 in E-flat major from 1894. The clarinetist is Franklin Cohen, and the pianist is Vladimir Ashkenazi.

We heard former Cleveland Orchestra principal clarinetist Franklin Cohen in Johannes Brahms's Clarinet Sonata No. 2 in E-flat major. The pianist was Vladimir Ashkenazy. I'm Anna Burr. Thanks so much for tuning in to your WCLV Sunday morning. I hope you'll stay tuned for more wonderful music to come.

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1: 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We will hear the Chromatic Fantasy and Fugue, the Cello Suite No. 4, and the Lute Suite No. 4. I'm John Mills. 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

0: Todd Wilson played Comes Autumn Time by Leo Sowerby on the organ of the Washington National Cathedral. 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
1: 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I'm Jan Weller. 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
0: In the spring of 1863, hymn writer and poet Folliot S. Pierpoint was sitting on a hilltop outside his native city of Bath, admiring the natural beauty with the winding Avon River and blooming flowers. In viewing the lovely scene, he determined to write a sacrifice of praise, celebrating God's goodness, human love, and the church. He originally wrote For the Beauty of the Earth as a sacramental hymn for the Eucharist, with its original refrain, Christ our God, to thee we raise this our sacrifice of praise. Hymnal editors later changed the refrain to make it more generally useful to Lord of all, to thee we raise, this our hymn of grateful praise. We'll hear a choral setting of these familiar words composed by Andrew Carter and performed by the RSCM Millennium Youth Choir, directed by Gordon Stewart. Mark Williams plays the organ.

0: The Apple Tree by David Ashley White was sung by the choir of Palmer Memorial Episcopal Church in Houston. Martha Chapman played violin and Brady Knapp directed. 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
1: 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The Cleveland Orchestra on the radio, today at 4 p.m. on WCLV, IdeaStream Public Media.
0: Two original tunes by David Ashley White set a hymn, So the Day Dawn. The serene and thoughtful text is by Bishop Timothy Dudley Smith. So the Day Dawn is performed here by the choir of Palmer Memorial Episcopal Church in Houston, where Brady Knapp is director of music. Violinist is Alan Austin.

So the Day Dawn, a hymn composed by David Ashley White on a text by Timothy Dudley Smith. It was sung by the choir of Palmer Memorial Episcopal Church in Houston. One of the great Psalms of Assurance, Psalm 121, opens with a grand depiction of the natural wonder of the mountains. John Rutter's setting of this beloved psalm was composed relatively early in his career, in 1975. In the anthem, "I Will Lift Up Mine Eyes," the subtle shifts of meter fit the natural rhythm of the words, effortlessly conveying the assurance found in the text. It's performed here by the Tabernacle Choir and Orchestra at Temple Square. Mac Wilberg conducts.

0: Londonderry Air, as arranged by Edwin H. Lemaire and performed by Rachel Wilson, cello, and her father, Todd, organist. 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
1: On tonight's Symphony at 7, we'll hear Antonio Casimir Cartellieri's Symphony No. 4 in E flat. There's also Felix Mendelssohn's Concerto for Violin, Piano, and Strings in D minor, as well as Beethoven's Symphony No. 3 in E-flat, the Eroica. I'm Sam Petrie, and I hope you'll join me tonight for Symphony at 7 here on WCLB Idea Stream Public Media.
0: Aaron Copland was among the first of hundreds of American composers, conductors, and performers who studied with the legendary French pedagogue Nadia Boulanger throughout much of the 20th century. Through her highly disciplined method of study, she helped generations of Americans find their American voice as composers. In 1947, Copland was commissioned to write a choral work for a symposium on music criticism held at Harvard. Up to that time, he'd composed very little for chorus, let alone a piece of considerable length. He chose to set the story of creation as a single movement work for mezzo-soprano storyteller and unaccompanied chorus. The chanted phrase, "and the evening and the morning were the first, second, third, fourth day, etc.," became a refrain ending each section. And with each repetition, the tonal center moved higher. Robert Shaw conducted the premiere at Harvard on May 2nd that year, and we'll hear a recording by the St. Thomas Choir of Men and Boys directed by John Scott. They're joined by mezzo-soprano Meg Bregel. Music of Aaron Copland on With Heart and Voice.

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2: This is the Composer's Datebook for September 27th. I'm John Burge. In September of 2001, the American composer Elliot Carter was just a few months shy of his 93rd birthday, but still busy composing new works, both large and small. On today's date that year, Carter's Cello Concerto received its premiere with cellist Yo-Yo Ma and Daniel Barenboim conducting the Chicago Symphony. Carter's music is technically challenging for performers, and its complexity can make it equally challenging for audiences, especially at first hearing. Despite all that, Carter's comments on his music were usually quite straightforward. In this score, he said, I have tried to find meaningful personal ways of revealing the cello's vast array of wonderful possibilities. My concerto was introduced by the soloist alone, playing a frequently interrupted cantilena that presents ideas later to be expanded into movements. A month after its premiere, Yo-Yo Ma, Daniel Barenboim, and the Chicago Symphony brought the new work to Carnegie Hall. And the New York Times reviewer, Anthony Tomasini, wrote, For all its complexities, the cello part has a rhapsodic improvisatory quality. At its conclusion, when Mr. Carter, who was 92, climbed the steps to the stage with a cane to steady him, he received a prolonged standing ovation. Composer's Datebook is produced by APM, American Public Media, in collaboration with the American Composers Forum, reminding you that all music was once new.
3: 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This is a weekly program celebrating music written from around 1600 until 1750. I'm your host, John Mills. On today's program, it's all music of Johann Sebastian Bach, and it's all solo music by Bach. Later, we will hear the Chromatic Fantasy and Fugue, and the Cello Suite No. 4. We begin, though, with the Lute Suite No. 4 by Bach. It is his own arrangement of his Partita No. 3 for solo violin. We will hear this lute suite performed next on the classical guitar by Jason Veal.

0: On If It Ain't Baroque, we've heard guitarist Jason Vio perform the Lute Suite No. 4 by Johann Sebastian Bach. On today's program, it's all solo music by Bach. Coming up, we will hear one of his cello suites. Stay tuned.
1: 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There will also be music for Wind Quintet by Ralph Turek and a portion of a large-scale symphony by Jack Gallagher. 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
0: Our next selection on this all-solo music by Bach edition of If It Ain't Baroque is one of Bach's 6 cello suites. We will hear the cello suite No. 4 next. The cellist is Andres Diaz.

0: Cellist Andres Diaz from his complete recording of the Bach cello suites from 2008. That was the cello suite number 4. This is Ifring Baroque. Coming up, the Chromatic Fantasy and Fugue.
1: 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The Blue Water Chamber Orchestra will launch its 2026-27 season with a concert titled Awakening, featuring acclaimed American flutist Anthony Triunfo and Lucas Foss's spirited Renaissance Concerto. There's also Rina Ismail's Testament and Richard Strauss's profound World War II-era masterpiece Metamorphosen. The concert takes place on Saturday, October 3rd at the Church of the Covenant in University Circle. The Cleveland Cello Society and the Cleveland Composers Guild are presenting a program featuring new works by Guild composers written exclusively for cello duets, trios, and quartets performed by 2 cello ensembles. It's Sunday, October 25th at 3 p.m. at St. Paul's Episcopal Church in Cleveland Heights. To find out more about these events and others, visit WCLV's online arts calendar at wclv.org.
0: We wrap up this all-Bach edition of If It Ain't Baroque on WCLV with a keyboard work that's strange, virtuosic, and superlative. We will hear next Johann Sebastian Bach's Chromatic Fantasy and Fugue. It's performed on the piano by Mahani Teave.

A work described by some as Bach at his best, we heard the Chromatic Fantasy and Fugue, performed by pianist Mahani Teave. Well, thanks for tuning in for If It Ain't Baroque here on WCLV. I hope you'll join me next Sunday morning for more music from the 17th and early 18th centuries. I'm your host, John Mills, reminding you that if it ain't Baroque, don't fix it.

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1: This is the Composer's Datebook for September 27th. I'm John Burge. In September of 2001, the American composer Elliot Carter was just a few months shy of his 93rd birthday, but still busy composing new works, both large and small. On today's date that year, Carter's Cello Concerto received its premiere with cellist Yo-Yo Ma and Daniel Barenboim conducting the Chicago Symphony. Carter's music is technically challenging for performers, and its complexity can make it equally challenging for audiences, especially at first hearing. Despite all that, Carter's comments on his music were usually quite straightforward. In this score, he said, I have tried to find meaningful personal ways of revealing the cello's vast array of wonderful possibilities. My concerto was introduced by the soloist alone, playing a frequently interrupted cantilena that presents ideas later to be expanded into movements. A month after its premiere, Yo-Yo Ma, Daniel Barenboim, and the Chicago Symphony brought the new work to Carnegie Hall. And the New York Times reviewer, Anthony Tomasini, wrote, For all its complexities, the cello part has a rhapsodic improvisatory quality. At its conclusion, when Mr. Carter, who was 92, climbed the steps to the stage with a cane to steady him, he received a prolonged standing ovation. Composer's Datebook is produced by APM, American Public Media, in collaboration with the American Composers Forum, reminding you that all music was once new.

Good morning, Sam Petrie with you here. Thanks so much for tuning into this week's Sunday Brunch on WCLV. On today's program, we're going to hear Alexander Formolin's Baron Hop Suite No. 2. That's music that he wrote for a comic opera but never completed. There's also Act 4, the epilogue from Sergei Prokofiev's ballet Romeo and Juliet, and our main work will be Mozart's Piano Concerto No. 17 in G. Up first, it's music by Giacomo Puccini. This is the Act 3 intermezzo from his 1893 opera, Menon Lescaut. Gian Andrea Noseda conducts the BBC Philharmonic.

The Act 3 Intermezzo from Giacomo Puccini's opera Manon Lescaut, performed by the BBC Philharmonic, led by Gianandrea Noseda. Let's follow that with the Act 1 Prelude from Verdi's opera La Traviata. Here's the St. Cecilia Academy Orchestra, conducted by Myung-Hoon Chung. We heard the St. Cecilia Academy Orchestra, led by Myung-Hoon Chung, performing the Act 1 Prelude from Verdi's opera La Traviata. Up next on Sunday Brunch, it's music by Alexander Formolin. Stay tuned.

We're now going to hear Alexander Formolin's Baranhop Suite No. 2. He wrote this in 1931, originally for a comic opera that he never finished. It's a four-movement suite, overture, minuet, air, and rondo. Matthias Bammer leads the Hague Philharmonic.

We heard the Hague Philharmonic, led by Matthias Bamert, performing Alexander Formolin's Baron Hop Suite No. 2, music written in 1931. I'm Sam Petrie. Thanks so much for listening to WCLV today. Still to come, the Piano Concerto No. 17 in G by Mozart, and up next, ballet music by Prokofiev. Stay tuned. Here are some upcoming area arts events from the WCLV online arts calendar. Les Delices opens its 2026-27 subscription series with three Northeast Ohio performances of Bach's Musical Offering, a brilliant new program that balances the ingenious puzzle canons of J.S. Bach's Musical Offering with the expressive, melody-driven music of his son, C.P.E. Bach. Performances are October 1st, 3rd, and 4th in Akron, Berea, and Cleveland, with additional tour stops at Kenyon College and Michigan State University. Severance Music Center will celebrate Hispanic Heritage Month with an unforgettable evening of Latin music and dance on October 3rd. To find out more about these events and others, visit WCLV's online arts calendar at wclv.org. We're now going to hear Act 4, the epilogue from Sergei Prokofiev's ballet Romeo and Juliet. This is a 1973 recording. Lauren Mazel conducts the Cleveland Orchestra.

0: Lauren Mazel led the Cleveland Orchestra in that 1973 recording. We heard them performing Act 4, the epilogue, from Sergei Prokofiev's ballet Romeo and Juliet. Up next, we'll hear music by Mozart. Stay tuned.
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0: Our main course today is the Piano Concerto No. 17 in G by Mozart, and we're going to hear it performed by one of my favorite pianists, Orly Shaham. She is joined by the St. Louis Symphony, conducted by David Robertson.

0: On WCLV, we heard pianist Orly Shaham with the St. Louis Symphony, led by David Robertson, performing Mozart's Piano Concerto No. 17 in G. You're listening to Sunday Brunch. I'm Sam Petrie. Thanks so much for tuning in. Still to come this hour, music by Alexander Borodin, his symphonic poem In the Steppes of Central Asia. And we'll also hear the Trojan March from Hector Berlioz's opera, The Trojans. Coming up next, it's music by Ottorino Respighi. Stay tuned.
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0: Ottorino Respighi was really interested in the music of the Renaissance and Baroque periods, and that led him to compose works inspired by the music written during that time. And one of those works is his Ancient Airs and Dances. It's a set of three orchestral suites that were transcribed from original pieces for lute. We're going to hear Respighi's Ancient Airs and Dances Suite No. 2, performed by the Lausanne Chamber Orchestra, conducted by Jesus Lopez Cobos.

The Lausanne Chamber Orchestra, led by Jesus Lopez Cobos, performing Otorino Respighi's Ancient Airs and Dances Suite No. 2. Coming up next, music by Alexander Borodin. Stay tuned here to WCLV. Here are some upcoming area arts events from the WCLV online arts calendar. Apollo's Fire is presenting 3 free family concerts. On Saturday, October 10th at 10 a.m. at the Community Arts Center at Pivot Tremont, you can arrive early to participate in a hands-on art-making activity inspired by the themes of the performance that will begin at 11 a.m. The second concert is also on Saturday, October 10th at 3:30 p.m. at the Cleveland Museum of Natural History, and the third concert is Sunday, October 11th at 3 p.m. at the Akron Children's Museum. Beck Center is presenting Eric Koble's World Class Care, a comedy that examines what happens when profit-driven healthcare loses sight of humanity. This farce sets out to prove laughter is the best medicine. It runs October 2nd through November 1st. To find out more about these events and others, visit WCLV's online arts calendar at wclv.org. Alexander Borodin wrote his symphonic poem In the Steppes of Central Asia in 1880, and he dedicated it to Franz Liszt. It had originally intended to be presented as one of several tableaux vivants to celebrate the silver anniversary of the reign of Emperor Alexander II of Russia. But that production never occurred, but the work has become a concert favorite of Borodin's since its first performance. Here's the Gothenburg Symphony, conducted by Naimi Järvi, performing Alexander Borodin's In the Steppes of Central Asia.

0: We heard the Gothenburg Symphony, led by Naimi Järvi, performing Alexander Borodin's symphonic poem In the Steppes of Central Asia. Up next, we'll close out this week's Sunday brunch with music by Hector Berlioz. Stay tuned.
1: The might of Gustav Mahler's Third Symphony is paired with the dazzling orchestral suite The Five Elements by Qigong Chen in our next concert from China's National Center for the Performing Arts in Beijing. I'm Jan Weller. I hope you'll be listening.
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The Baltimore Symphony was led by David Zinman in The Trojan March from Act 1 of Hector Berlioz's opera, The Trojans. And that brings us to the end of this week's Sunday Brunch. I'm Sam Petrie. Thank you so much for listening, and I hope that you tune in next Sunday at 10 a.m. In the meantime, stick around for more great music coming up right here on WCLV IdeaStream Public Media.

Jean Sibelius established his reputation early in the 20th century, thanks to his seven symphonies. But then in 1926, he went silent for 3 decades, didn't publish any new music, except for one thing. In 1936, a piece he'd written in the early 20s for string quartet was dusted off and arranged for string orchestra. Sphinx Virtuosi here with the Andante Festivo by Jean Sibelius.

Sphinx Virtuosi played Andante Festivo by Jean Sibelius. More Sibelius on the way from a concert in Geneva, Switzerland. From APM, American Public Media, this is Performance Today, taking you to concerts around the world. I'm Valerie Kaler. What do you get when you cross tango, Mediterranean folk, Roma swing, Balkan dances, and a smoky Parisian cafe?

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0: Beethoven wrote one opera, Fidelio, and based on how much trouble he had with the overture, it's not surprising he never tried to write another opera. Overture number one, rejected at a preview and set aside. Overture number three, better, but a bit overpowering. The fourth and final overture is the one that stuck. So what about number two? Well, that is the one that folks heard at the opera's premiere in 1805. It didn't make the final cut, but it remains a concert favorite on its own. From APM, American Public Media, this is Performance Today. I'm Valerie Kaler. Beethoven's rejected Fidelio overtures all bear the name of the heroine, Leonore. Leonore number two on the way. Also on the way, a string quartet by Spanish composer Juan Arriaga. He was born on Mozart's birthday, about a dozen years after Mozart's death. Like his birthday buddy, Arriaga was also a child prodigy, both at the keyboard and at composition. And like Mozart, he died far too young. Juan Arriaga wrote only one symphony in 1825. Here's an excerpt. Enrique Garcia Asensio conducts the Hispania Symphony Orchestra.

0: The Hispanian Symphony Orchestra played the Minuet and Scherzo from the Symphony in D by Spanish composer Juan Arriaga. Chamber music from Arriaga still to come.
1: This is the Composer's Datebook for September 27th. I'm John Burge. In September of 2001, the American composer Elliot Carter was just a few months shy of his 93rd birthday, but still busy composing new works, both large and small. On today's date that year, Carter's Cello Concerto received its premiere with cellist Yo-Yo Ma and Daniel Barenboim conducting the Chicago Symphony. Carter's music is technically challenging for performers, and its complexity can make it equally challenging for audiences, especially at first hearing. Despite all that, Carter's comments on his music were usually quite straightforward. In this score, he said, I have tried to find meaningful personal ways of revealing the cello's vast array of wonderful possibilities. My concerto was introduced by the soloist alone, playing a frequently interrupted cantilena that presents ideas later to be expanded into movements. A month after its premiere, Yo-Yo Ma, Daniel Barenboim, and the Chicago Symphony brought the new work to Carnegie Hall. And the New York Times reviewer, Anthony Tomasini, wrote, For all its complexities, the cello part has a rhapsodic improvisatory quality. At its conclusion, when Mr. Carter, who was 92, climbed the steps to the stage with a cane to steady him, he received a prolonged standing ovation. Composer's Datebook is produced by APM, American Public Media, in collaboration with the American Composers Forum, reminding you that all music was once new.

Beethoven's Leonore Overture No. 2. Louis Langres led the Cincinnati Symphony Orchestra in Cincinnati, Ohio. Beethoven's Leonore Overture is named for the heroine of his opera Fidelio. Leonore disguises herself as a man in order to rescue her husband and calls herself Fidelio. Leonore No. 2 was one of four overtures Beethoven tried on for size. It was the overture used

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0: The might of Gustav Mahler's Third Symphony is paired with the dazzling orchestral suite The Five Elements by Qigong Chen in a concert from China's National Center for the Performing Arts in Beijing. Hi, I'm Jan Weller. Our concert will begin shortly as Liu Xiaojia leads the NCPA's resident orchestra in the Third Symphony of Mahler. Along with having a budding international career, Maestro Liu was music director of the Taiwan Philharmonic and is currently its honorary conductor. He's worked with the NCPA extensively, conducting both orchestral and operatic music. And he had this to say about what makes Mahler's Third Symphony so unforgettable.
1: It is the sheer overwhelming scale of humanity that Mahler captures in his symphony. It's not just a piece of music, it's an entire universe. What I love most is how it moves from the raw primal forces of nature in the first movement all the way to a state of pure, sublime love in the final. For a first-time listener, I would say, don't worry about trying to understand the structure. Just let yourself be carried by the emotional current. By the time you reach those final chords, you feel as though you have lived through a whole lifetime of suffering, joy, and ultimately redemption.
0: Conductor Liu Xiaojia. Here he is to lead the NCPA Orchestra and mezzo-soprano Zhu Huilin in the Third Symphony of Gustav Mahler from the National Center for the Performing Arts in Beijing.

0: The Symphony No. 3 of Gustav Mahler. The NCPA Orchestra, with mezzo-soprano Zhu Huiling, was led by Yu Xiaocha from the National Center for the Performing Arts in Beijing. The music of Mahler has been part of the orchestra's performance history since its inception in 2010. Next week, we'll have our final concert from China, as soloist Ning Feng is heard in Shostakovich's second violin concerto, and the NCPA Orchestra performs the Symphony No. 5 by Shostakovich and music from Prokofiev's Romeo and Juliet. I hope you'll be listening. Coming up shortly in this concert, Myung-Won Chung leads the orchestra in Qigong Chen's suite, The Five Elements.
1: Music director Franz Welser-Most leads the next Cleveland Orchestra on the radio today at 4 p.m. Sergei Prokofiev's Classical Symphony leads off, followed by the U.S. premiere of Austrian composer Olga Neuwirth's Zones of Blue, a clarinet concerto with soloist Jörg Widmann. 40 minutes of excerpts from Richard Wagner's Götterdämmerung conclude the program, recorded in May 2026. 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
0: China's National Center for the Performing Arts opened in Beijing in 2007. Its sweeping titanium shell and curved glass walls create the impression of a stage curtain slowly opening. Entering the venue takes you on a journey beneath a lake. As you walk through a transparent underpass below the water, it feels almost like you're entering a new world. It's one of China's most striking modern landmarks, and it's the location of today's concert by their resident orchestra. Next, we have an orchestral suite inspired by one of China's oldest philosophical traditions, Qigong Chen's The Five Elements. The suite takes its inspiration from the ancient Chinese idea that the natural world is shaped by five forces: wood, fire, earth, metal, and water. For Chen, these five elements become characters in a story. Water is the strongest, yet calm. Wood unfolds in endless variety. Fire brings peaceful warmth and life. Earth becomes a nurturing source from which everything grows. And metal shines with strength and light. Together, it's music of remarkable color and delicacy. Leading the NCPA Orchestra in Qigong Chen's The Five Elements, here is conductor Myung-Won Chung.

Ancient Philosophy Meets 21st Century Music. That was Qigong Chen's The Five Elements. The NCPA Orchestra was led in that performance by Myung-Won Chung, bringing our concert from Beijing's National Center for the Performing Arts to a close. The concert may be over, but we still have more time with this great orchestra. Here they are with their music director, Yu Jia, in a performance of Johann Strauss Jr.'s Voices of Spring.

Frühlingsstimmen, Voices of Spring by Johann Strauss Jr. The NCPA Orchestra was led by Liu Jia, bringing our time with the orchestra to a close. This program was produced by Daniel Goldberg. Special thanks to Rebecca Neistat, the WFMT Radio Network team, and the media team at the NCPA. The executive producers are Roger White and Jennifer Ho Kwan. Next week, our final concert from China features two works by Shostakovich, his second violin concerto with soloist Ning Feng, and his Symphony No. 5. And we'll hear selections from Prokofiev's ballet, Romeo and Juliet. I'm Jan Weller. Thanks for listening.

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2: Every Sunday afternoon at 4 on WCLV, we take you there for a Cleveland Orchestra concert recorded in performance. The concert we'll bring you this afternoon took place at Severance Music Center May 9th of this year.
3: The word epic could have been invented to describe the music of Götterdämmerung, the heaven and earth-shaking culmination of Richard Wagner's four-part Ring cycle. It resounds with themes of vengeance, magic fire, and the redemptive power of love beyond death. Orchestral excerpts from this operatic thrill ride await us after intermission in this final Cleveland Orchestra concert of the 2025-26 season, the penultimate season as Cleveland Orchestra music director for Franz Welser-Most. The evening opens with Prokofiev's very first symphony, in which he summons the 18th century spirit of Joseph Haydn. The famous classical symphony is followed by a U.S. premiere, Olga Neuwirth's Zones of Blue, a clarinet concerto performed by its dedicatee and longtime friend of the Cleveland Orchestra, Jörg Widmann. The title recalls a poem Tennessee Williams wrote called Blue Song. Despite his youth and potential, Williams writes, "I am tired of speech and of action. It does not matter whether tomorrow arrives anymore." Those words could have been written and then set to music by Wagner for the final scene of Götterdämmerung. I'm Bill O'Connell, and this is the Cleveland Orchestra on the radio from Mandel Concert Hall at the Severance Music Center. 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
3: By the time his 10 years as a student at the St. Petersburg Conservatory were over, Sergei Prokofiev had established a reputation for being a dangerous modernist composer. He was also known as a brash performer on the piano, with a taste for violent and percussive sounds. His first two piano concertos, both performed in St. Petersburg, alarmed the critics. Taking a summer break in 1916, Prokofiev decided to try writing in a style as different as he could imagine from that of his recent music. He worked with pencil and paper rather than sitting at his piano, as was his custom. Using an orchestral ensemble similar in size to Haydn's symphonies, he came up with four short movements. The music's harmony and rhythm are surprisingly classical, and a certain grace previously missing in his music is predominant. In the chaotic months after the October Revolution of 1917 in Russia, Prokofiev managed to put on a concert in what was then called Petrograd, now known as St. Petersburg, in which he appeared as conductor for the first time. The new classical symphony was a great success. A month later, Prokofiev traveled east across Russia to Japan and then on to the United States, quite unaware that he would not go back to Russia for 18 years. Though his classical symphony was intended as a spoof and commentary, Prokofiev unwittingly unleashed a popular style of modern music that endured for half a century, now referred to as neoclassicism and spearheaded by Stravinsky. Not only did Prokofiev inspire others to invoke the discipline and moderation of the classical style, but he also drew out of himself a vein of charm and simplicity that leavened many of his brutalist inclinations. Here he created a new idealism or personal voice. Later he would achieve a perfect balance of old and new in works like his ballets Cinderella and Romeo and Juliet. Music director Franz Welser-Most and the Cleveland Orchestra are ready now for the Classical Symphony by Sergei Prokofiev in Mandel Concert Hall at the Severance Music Center.

This Cleveland Orchestra concert has opened with music director Franz Welser-Most conducting the music of Prokofiev, his Symphony No. 1 in D, the Classical Symphony. Before we heard that performance, I mentioned Prokofiev took this piece on tour through Russia, Japan, and then the U.S. When he conducted his symphony in New York, he was bewildered, as you might expect, when critics complained that it lacked grace and melody. The Classical Symphony is the final piece of a recorded Cleveland Orchestra Prokofiev Symphony Cycle, another digital release on the orchestra's own label. The genre of jazz is awash in shades of blue, and that makes sense since the Black American art form known as the blues was among the chief components of the making of jazz. The list of jazz titles follows suit, from Fats Waller's Black and Blue through John Coltrane's Blue Train, right up to Cassandra Wilson's Blue Light Till Dawn. And before those examples, there was The Rhapsody in Blue, Gershwin's 1924 fusion of jazz and classical music. Zones of Blue, a rhapsody for clarinet and orchestra by Austrian composer Olga Neuwirth, is not explicitly derived from jazz, yet jazz is foundational to the work. At its core, it is an elegy, honoring Ms. Neuwirth's late father, Harold, an eminent jazz pianist and composer who died in March 2023. Harold Neuwirth performed regularly with some of Europe's leading improvisers and collaborated with Americans like Art Farmer. He taught in the Institute for Jazz at Austria's Graz Academy of Music starting in 1965. Olga, for her part, played trumpet in her youth, and she claims Miles Davis among her chief inspirations. She even created an opera inspired by the iconic jazz singer Billie Holiday. Neuwirth composed Zones of Blue for Jörg Widmann, the German composer, conductor, and clarinetist to whom it is dedicated, and he'll play it in just a few moments. Other than quoting the signature rising clarinet glissando of Gershwin's Rhapsody in Blue, Zones of Blue alludes to jazz fleetingly. The ambiguity and tension that result are typical in the music of Olga Neuwirth. She's an inventive composer whose surreal, even macabre works position her as spiritual kin to visionaries like Francis Bacon, Louise Bourgeois, and David Lynch, whose film Lost Highway, which Neuwirth adapted into an opera, centers on an avant-garde jazz saxophonist. The title, Zones of Blue, was partly inspired by Blue Song, a long-lost poem written by the young Tennessee Williams. The unpublished work was discovered in 2005, scribbled on the back of a booklet Williams had used for a Greek exam while enrolled at Washington University in 1937. Neuwirth includes two passages from the poem as a preface to her score. Williams's description of dust blown from a hand into the wind enhances and complicates the breathy sounds Neuwirth employs in her score. The poem's tone of resignation and longing serves to underscore a work that serves at once as public homage and private elegy, the kind of layered nuance that runs throughout this composer's complex yet expressive music. On stage in Mandel Concert Hall with the Cleveland Orchestra are clarinetist Jörg Widmann and music director Franz Welser-Most for Zones of Blue, a clarinet concerto by Olga Neuwirth, receiving its U.S. premiere in this concert, recorded in May 2026.

0: That was the United States premiere performance of Zones of Blue, written by Austrian composer Olga Neuwirth in 2024. The Cleveland Orchestra was led by music director Franz Felsermost. The soloist was clarinetist Jörg Widmer. As you heard, Zones of Blue presents a fantastical soundscape. The solo clarinetist murmurs, growls, and shouts as if embroiled in internal debate and emotional turmoil. A piano tuned in microtones provides striking sound texture, notable during an exposed passage accompanied by basses and drums, one of several episodes that evoke an oblique sort of swing. Jörg Widmann is one of the most remarkable and versatile artists in classical music. In the 2025-26 season, he performed worldwide in all his facets as clarinetist, conductor, and composer. He assumed the artistic director position of the Luzern Festival Academy. Widmann is also principal guest conductor of the NDR Radio Philharmonic, associate conductor of the Munich Chamber Orchestra. Widmann's compositions are performed regularly by ensembles like the Cleveland Orchestra, the Vienna Philharmonic, the New York Philharmonic, and London Symphony. 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After a break, the second half of this concert, orchestral music from Wagner's Götterdämmerung. This is the Cleveland Orchestra on the radio on WCLV. I'm Bill O'Connell.
1: Water Nymphs for piano by James Wilding and Winter Scenes for guitar by James Maron are just part of what you'll hear when you tune in to this week's Innovations, the program that features music by Northeast Ohio composers. 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
0: When Richard Wagner first started writing an opera he planned to call Young Siegfried, he thought it would take 3 or 4 years. 21 years later, in 1874, he completed Götterdämmerung, the last of the 4 music dramas known collectively as The Ring of the Nibelung. Finishing the Ring cycle was itself a superhuman achievement, but Wagner dared to go even further. He helped design and build a special theater for his operas and founded a summer festival for the sole purpose of performing them. Both the theater and the festival survive today, still serving that same purpose. The Bayreuth Festival opened in August of 1876 with the first performances of the complete Ring of the Nibelung. One of the most striking features of Wagner's new style was the continuous flow of music from the beginning to the end of each act, abandoning the older practice of composing operas in separate and distinct numbers like arias, duets, and choruses. Wagner's music, in contrast, is an organic substance that advances continuously with the action, using themes and musical motives that are often attached to and even comment on characters in the action or concepts in the drama. In fact, many sections of Wagner's operas can and are performed in excerpts without the voices, since the drama is so strongly present in the orchestra. The selections from Götterdämmerung, or Twilight of the Gods, heard in this concert, represent Wagner's mighty orchestra at its most powerful. At the start of the opera, Siegfried has rescued Brünnhilde, and the pair instantly fall in love. Siegfried now gives the fateful, all-powerful Ring of the Nibelung to Brünnhilde as his bride. As the first excerpt begins, dawn rises over the Rhine, and Siegfried's horn call is heard in the distance. The music rises majestically to a full-blown statement of Siegfried's heroic theme and develops into a rapturous love duet for the couple. Brünnhilde's motive as a Valkyrie is also interwoven into the musical fabric. With a breathtaking change of key, Siegfried leaves the mountaintop rock and heads down the Rhine Valley. Brunhilde watches him leave and hears his horn call recede in the distance. Siegfried travels along the banks of the Rhine, whose surging waters roll the music forward to a serene close. Later, Siegfried is tricked into taking a potion that causes him to betray Brunhilde and steal back the ring. Meanwhile, the evil Hagen is intent on destroying Siegfried to recover the ring and its power for himself. In the final act of the opera, Siegfried is given a second potion to restore his memory, but is murdered by Hagen. Siegfried dies with Brunhilde's name on his lips. The orchestra plays a solemn funeral procession as Siegfried's lifeless body is carried over the clifftop. Many of the opera's motives are heard, including Siegfried's horn call and Brunhilde's love theme. In the final scene of the opera, Brunhilde confronts Hagen. She takes the ring from Siegfried's lifeless hand, slips it onto her own finger, proceeds to a glorious death, leaping into the pyre blazing under Siegfried's body. The whole scene fills with fire, and the Rhine overflows. Hagen is drowned, and the ring is restored to its rightful owners, the Rhine maidens. In the distance, Valhalla, the home of the gods, is seen in flames. Humanity is left to a future without direction from the gods. The music conveys all of this in a kaleidoscope of interlocking motives and musical keys. The final destruction of everything creates a sense of total fulfillment, which must have been felt by Wagner himself as he completed the final pages of one of the longest and most ambitious operas in history. Cleveland Orchestra music director Franz Felsermost is on stage here in Mandel Concert Hall with the Cleveland Orchestra for the episodes Dawn and Siegfried's Rhine Journey, Siegfried's Funeral March, and the final scene from Götterdämmerung, The Twilight of the Gods.

0: At the close of Richard Wagner's Götterdämmerung, order has been restored and man is left to face a future without assistance or interference from the gods. The final scene of the cycle, The Ring of the Nibelung, was played by the Cleveland Orchestra, led by music director Franz Welser-Most. We heard two other orchestral passages from Götterdämmerung just before the final scene, Siegfried's Funeral March, and the first excerpt was Dawn and Siegfried's Rhine Journey. They concluded this final concert of the 2025-26 season of the Cleveland Orchestra. The annual Mandel Opera and Humanities Festival followed, featuring concert performances of Beethoven's only opera, Fidelio. In 1848, a year of revolution in Europe, Wagner made an exile's home in Zurich and there drafted the outline of his next opera, which was to tell the story of the mythic German hero Siegfried. He didn't immediately start writing the music or the libretto, though. Instead, he embarked on an immense series of essays, setting out his views on art, opera, theater, and almost everything else. Wagner sensed that his own vision and understanding of opera was undergoing a radical realignment, and he used these writings to analyze his deepest instincts about what became known as the opera of the future. He eventually started composing Das Rheingold in November 1853, finishing the cycle 21 years later. On this program by the Cleveland Orchestra, Franz Welser-Most led performances of Prokofiev's Symphony No. 1, Classical, the U.S. premiere of Olga Neuwirth's concerto Zones of Blue with clarinetist Georg Widmann, and excerpts from Götterdämmerung by Wagner. My commentary was based on notes for the Mandel Concert Hall program book by Ellen Sauer-Tanieri, Hugh McDonald, and Steve Smith. The audio supervisor for the Cleveland Orchestra is Gintas Norvila. Audio producer, Elaine Martone of Sonark Music. From Mandel Concert Hall at the Severance Music Center, I'm Bill O'Connell. Thank you for being with us. 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
1: 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There's also Felix Mendelssohn's Concerto for Violin, Piano, and Strings in D minor, as well as Beethoven's Symphony No. 3 in E-flat, the Eroica. I'm Sam Petrie, and I hope you'll join me tonight for Symphony at 7 here on WCLB IdeaStream Public Media.
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0: We have time for a commercial recording by the Cleveland Orchestra before From the Top at 6 o'clock. And we'll hear the recording made in 2010 for Deutsche Grammophon of the Adagio from the Symphony No. 10 by Gustav Mahler. This music dates from 1910. Mahler left the symphony unfinished at his death in 1911. All that remains is his mostly completed first movement marked Andante Adagio. And we'll hear this recording by the Cleveland Orchestra, conducted by Pierre Boulez.

0: Pierre Boulez led the Cleveland Orchestra in a recording of the Adagio movement from Symphony No. 10 by Gustav Mahler from 1910, the mostly completed first movement of a projected five-movement work that Mahler did not live to complete. That recording made for Deutsche Grammophon in 2010. Stay tuned for From the Top. 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
3: Hello, my name is Chloe Robertson, a 15-year-old bassoonist from Rockville, Maryland, and today I will be performing the fourth movement of the Foch Bassoon Sonata in C major with pianist Dasha Gabay, here on From the Top. I hope you enjoy.

0: Welcome to From the Top, where outstanding young musicians come to play. I'm your host, pianist Peter Dugan. You just heard the fourth movement of the Sonata in C Major for Bassoon by Johann Friedrich Fosch, performed by 15-year-old Jack Kent Cook young artist Chloe Robertson from Rockville, Maryland. The pianist was Dasha Gabay. Today, our exceptional young performers will share stories about their unique journeys, including the kids' cartoon that motivated a Georgia teen to pick up the French horn, and a percussionist from South Carolina who loves playing Bach on the marimba. But first, let's get to know more about Chloe Robertson, the bassoonist who led off our show.
1: My name is Chloe Robertson. I'm 15 years old, and I play the bassoon. My band teacher in sixth grade actually recommended it to me because I've been playing violin for a few years before I came to middle school. I've never been in a band before, and I didn't know anything about woodwind or brass instruments. And when they told me about the bassoon, I was very excited because I've never even heard that instrument. So I did a lot of research. I looked into a lot of YouTube videos, especially lots of recordings. And I said, wow, this is really a funky and unusual instrument. I really want to play it. My teacher originally gave me this particular movement because of its virtuosity and its technical challenges. He really wanted me to go outside of the box and just challenge myself as much as possible. There are a lot of fast runs in this piece, so I made sure to practice very slowly with the metronome and just get it very comfortable under my fingers. And I decided to submit this piece to From the Top because bassoon is not really known as a soloistic or outgoing instrument, so this movement in particular really contradicts that idea. The finger technique and dexterity isn't too difficult because I've played a couple of instruments in the past, but the hardest thing for me is definitely breathing and endurance. I've never stuck to sports or any athletic activities, and so endurance is really difficult, and that's what I've struggled with. My mom really pushed me to do yoga. I really didn't want to, but I'm glad I did because I guess you could count it as an athletic activity. And I actually really liked it because at least I was doing something physical, but it wasn't super hardcore. When I was 12, I got to perform at Carnegie Hall. It was very fun. I was definitely very nervous, but when I got there, I just took in the whole scene. It was a very beautiful hall. That was one of the moments where I realized, I said, wow, that was very nerve-wracking, but I hope I can do it again a lot. As soon as I added bassoon, I started expanding what musical things I did. More ensembles, started with more chamber groups. I applied for summer camps for the first time last year. Bassoon in particular really helped grow my love for music because I found the right people. They were so dedicated and also kind and supportive people. Wow, your tone was really nice. Just even small comments like that, especially because bassoon is such an unknown instrument. Not a lot of people know about it. I'm really dedicated and focused about being able to do it in college and a career, but I also don't want it to go by too quickly. So I really try to enjoy the little moments like this. In a blink of an eye, it's going to be over. I hope I can become the teacher who I've always wanted to have. Being able to tell at least one person in the future, hey, just trust the process, remember why you love doing music. Being able to do that is so rewarding.
0: 15-year-old bassoonist and Jack Kent Cook young artist Chloe Robertson from Rockville, Maryland. Up next, a French horn player hailing from Stonecrest, Georgia. He's the recipient of our Tim Banker Talent Development Award. It's 18-year-old Sean Mouzon performing Hunter's Moon by Gilbert Vinter with Choo Choo Hoo at the piano.

0: I'm joined now by Sean the Huntsman Muzan, the French hornist who just performed Gilbert Vinter's Hunter's Moon. He's 18 years old from Stonecrest, Georgia. Choo Choo Hu was at the piano for that performance. Sean, that was incredible.
1: Thank you. Thank you.
0: So tell me a little bit about the Hunter's Moon piece that we just heard, because I must confess, I wasn't familiar with this music before you brought it to us.
1: Well, you know, I feel a special connection to Hunter's Moon, specifically as goes the nickname.
0: So, yeah, we got to have a little context about your name since you brought it up. So you go by Sean the Huntsman Muzan. So what is the origin of that?
1: Yes, the Huntsman. That was given to me by my first instructor, who is a clarinet player, Mr. T.C. Spivey Hall. He says it's from a TV show that featured like a horn sound, right? Originally, it was four of us and we were the Huntsmen, plural. And we were all in high school together, all different grades. But the goal was for him to take us out of the ensemble and us to get back in the wind ensemble and be a totally different section, right? So we went to this training camp. He took us through it like 2 weeks. By the end of it, one person dropped out, another person dropped out, and it ended up just being me who finished the whole thing. And the Huntsmen, plural, just turned into the Huntsman.
0: Talk to me a little bit about growing up in Georgia. You're from Stonecrest, Georgia. How did you first get exposed to music at a young age?
1: I had a lot of influence around me musically. The HBCU culture is very strong in the area, and that's originally what I got started up. I was the only French horn player for both years of elementary school, and it wasn't until I got to sixth grade at Salem Middle School that I was finally in like a full section-ish. And that's because Salem Middle School marches with the high school, which has the marching band, and that's how I started playing the mellophone in sixth grade.
0: So let's define some of these terms, which might not be known to most classical listeners. What is a mellophone, and how did you start playing that?
1: A mellophone is a bell front marching instrument in the key of F. It would be the equivalent of a French horn in the marching band setting.
0: With mellophone, do you also stick your hand in the bell or no?
1: No.
0: Okay.
1: Mellophone, you hold like this. Think of it, it's literally just a fat trumpet. You hold it, that's all it is.
0: A fat trumpet. Now we're talking in a way I can understand. Thank you.
1: It's funny you mentioned that, because I remember going to practices some days like with the French horn, because there wouldn't be a mellophone to use. So sometimes I would be the only kid there in a marching band setting with all these other like big, high energy, loud instruments. And I just have this little French horn.
0: And why did you first choose the French horn? How did you wind up landing on that?
1: Ooh, that's a good story. My mom's going to love to hear this one. Okay. So Little Einsteins is a show I grew up on. Quincy is the one who played all the instruments. In the episode, The Little Whale, Quincy would play this Mozart horn concerto. And he plays it sort of like this little whale call, and the baby whale comes out, right? This is baby whale. And he, like, the baby whale gets lost in the episode, and he uses that same horn call to get it to come back to its mother. So I remember watching Quincy play the French horn on TV and listening to that music. I didn't know what it was at the time, but I was like, I like that. That's cool. So In fourth grade, when our band teacher came around with a wagon of just instruments and he played them all, he passed out a sheet after, and I didn't really recognize anything else on the sheet, but I did see the French horn. So I was like, well, I saw Quincy play the French horn. I can do that too. Mm-hmm. So it pretty much started off a kid's cartoon, and that's how it got started. But makes sense for an elementary schooler. So,
0: of course. I love it. I love hearing those stories. I've got to congratulate you on being the recipient of our Tim Banker Talent Development Award here at From the Top.
1: Thank you so, so much.
0: Talk to me a little bit about what that means to you and what you plan to do with some of the support from the funds.
1: The scholarship has been absolutely fundamental to part of my career already, with auditioning for so many schools around the country, and then still going into my professional career now. I couldn't be more grateful that I have the support to not just make music, but also share it and hopefully leave a positive impact on others as well. And now I have something else to build up off on instead of just like starting from scratch, which is great.
0: What do you feel music has to offer the world, either to performers like yourself, but also to folks who get to hear you perform?
1: I love this question. I think music is one of the very few things that can really bring people together. And that is one thing I hope to offer with my horn Our job as a musician is to make people feel things. We want to bring up emotions. We want to make people see pictures with their ears. And I get so excited talking about that because that's literally like a superpower. Like you get to influence people like for the better. Once you get in that space and you take command of the position you hold, you are in power. You control that space. You can influence people with whatever ensemble, or even if you're just by yourself with piano, or even if you're just playing for family and friends. Music has so much power, and I'm hoping to show people that they can get more joy.
0: Well, you've just brought so much joy to so many people already, and you've been a true inspiration. Congratulations on all of your achievements. It's been great to have you here on From the Top.
1: Of course. Thank you guys so much.
0: Our Tim Banker Talent Development Award recipient, Sean the Huntsman Muzan from Stonecrest, Georgia, an 18-year-old French horn player.

0: We just heard 17-year-old percussionist Dylan Goldbach from Simpsonville, South Carolina, perform the second movement of Gordon Stout's Rumble Strips. Dylan, that was an amazing performance. Congratulations.
1: Thank you so much.
0: I'm kind of curious about this piece. How did you find it, and what attracts you to music like this?
1: All of Stout's music is not entirely atonal, but definitely on the verge of it. The music uses a lot of sixths, where both the mounts and the hand are playing at the same time. And that's actually because his grip is slightly different than normal. Instead of the outside mallet going between the pointer and the ring finger, like

0: Mine does. His goes between the middle and ring finger. So his natural resting spot is a sixth. So that's a large part of the reason why he writes a lot of sixths.
1: So how did you first come to be a marimbist?
0: All through middle school and elementary school, I was homeschooled, starting from the age of really two. Even before then, I was kind of like beating out like rhythms. Just, I mean, I'm sure they weren't great rhythms being 1 year old, but my parents kind of picked up on that and they got me a drum set when I was two. Fast forward to middle school, my mom's always looking for opportunities for my sister and I to participate in and kind of meet people being homeschooled and stuff. So she enrolled me in only the band class in our local middle school. That's where I was introduced to playing marimba, timpani, concert snare drum.
1: I think it's so interesting to be a percussionist because it implies a level of proficiency over so many different instruments. If you're like at a first day of a new symphony program, you might get assigned to timpani, you might get assigned to vibraphone, or you might get assigned to, say, snare drum. Which one are you like crossing your fingers wishing to be assigned to?
0: A large part of it depends on the piece. In National Youth Orchestra this summer, I was assigned timpani on Bartok Concerto for Orchestra. That's definitely the part I was crossing my fingers for on that.
1: Oh, yeah.
0: Also, the snare drum part. I mean, you basically have a whole solo movement. That's really cool. But it really depends on the piece. Like, if we were playing Scheherazade, I would be like, please, snare drum.
1: I remember hearing the Firebird live for the first time and the bass drum hit at the end of Firebird and watching that percussionist just hit that drum with all of his might. And I thought that would be the coolest feeling in the world.
0: Yeah.
1: And I've since actually had a situation where I played a concerto on the first half of a concert and they did Firebird on the second half. And I was watching in the wings and I was standing right behind the bass drum player. And I seen him just like getting pumped up, getting amped. And I'm like, yeah, it's coming. So I see what you're saying. Like, it's all about what is that role in the piece of music. What about the weirdest or strangest percussion instrument that you've come across or that you've had the opportunity to play?
0: That's a tough one because all the weird stuff's kind of become normal to me in a way. One that comes to mind is like flexitone. It's
1: flexitone.
0: Like a, yeah, it's like a metal like sheet that has two plastic beaters on either side and you kind of just change the pitch. There's one called Thunder Sheet, which is similar.
1: Oh, yeah.
0: Yeah, yeah. Just a giant sheet of metal.
1: Really. What about the Mahler box?
0: Yeah, Mahler box. I was going to mention that earlier when you were talking about bass drum on Firebird. That's another one. You just go crazy.
1: So it was really fun to hear you play some contemporary music today. Are there works from other composers that you really love to perform?
0: Yeah. Oh, yeah. Bach. That's one of my favorite composers to play on the marimba. His music, it takes a lot of you to play it. You have to phrase the melodies. You have all these counter melodies. You have the bass line. And then on marimba, you also have to think about the technical aspect since it's not made for the instrument. Sometimes you might just be playing a scale down in one mallet and it's pretty quick and then you're playing a bass line with the other one. I'm always trying to get the warmest sound possible when I'm playing Bach. A lot of the time I'm going to use softer mallets. Sometimes I even play it an octave down than it's written just so I get more resonance out of the keys. When I'm playing contemporary music, I'm still trying to capture the composer's intentions, but a lot of the time it's more like reading notes off the page, where when I'm playing like Baroque music, I think there's a more artistic freedom in it.
1: How do the various stylistic experiences benefit you as a player?
0: I think it's always a good idea to be working on a piece. It doesn't have to be Bach, but something a little more along those lines, kind of like splitting your brain into two halves, like one half for Bach and then one half for contemporary. I think when those halves come together, they can really help each other out and create a better product.
1: That holistic approach to musicianship is so important. Dylan, I just want to say thanks for being here. We are super proud of you, all you've accomplished. Thank you for sharing that great performance with us today.
0: Yeah,
1: it's been a pleasure to have you. Dylan Goldbach, our 17-year-old percussionist from Simpsonville, South Carolina. Peter Dugan here, and I just want to say thank you to Gerald and Susan Slavitt. Their support makes it possible for you and me to meet outstanding young musicians together each and every week. Thank you.
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3: Hello, my name is Leila Mostaghimi. I'm 16 years old, and I play the clarinet. Today, I'm going to be playing the second movement of the second Brahms Sonata for clarinet and piano. Here on From the Top.

0: I'm joined now by Leila Mostaghimi, our 16-year-old clarinetist who just performed that gorgeous Brahms. She's from Newton, Massachusetts. I'm Peter Dugan. I was at the piano. Leila, I adore that piece, but I have to say, I've only ever played it with violists. Thank you for bringing it on its original instrument.
1: Yeah, I love playing that piece. I think that it's really fun to like capture like the appassionato like feeling of the, it's almost like a stormy, like very characteristic of Brahms. It was really fun bringing that to life with you.
0: Tell me about your rich musical life.
1: I've really enjoyed just playing music in general, regardless of the instrument. I find that like when you're performing live and you're just truly in the moment and you just feel like free and you're truly into the music, you reach the point where it like transcends the instrument. And that's ultimately my goal. Another thing that I've been doing a lot recently is I've been playing a lot of jazz, which I've also found to be really fun. For a while, I would say that I was very much resistant. I was very much like a purebred classical musician.
0: Wow.
1: And I was very much opposed to being involved in any other sort of music. But last year we played this piece called The Mooch by Duke Ellington.
0: Oh yeah.
1: And
0: I know that tune.
1: For me, it was the first time that I really had something like that. And initially I was like, this is like, what am I doing here? Like what, how did I end up here? But I really like got into it. And by the end of the year, I think the way that we approached it was so different than the beginning of the year. And it was just like inspiring transformation, I feel.
0: Let's go back now to the beginning of your musical journey. How did things all start?
1: So I started piano when I was 5 years old, and I still have the same piano teacher that I did when I was five. Like she's really a great musical like mentor in my life. And then I started playing clarinet when I was seven. Our teacher was reading us a book, and it was a book about the blues. It was fully a book about jazz, and I didn't even register that until many years later.
0: Wow.
1: But in the book, there was a little boy, and he decided that he wanted to play the clarinet, and he asked his parents to get a clarinet, and he started playing clarinet. And I remember looking at that book, and then after that being like, I want to do that. So I asked my parents, like, hey, can I start playing clarinet? And they were very surprised. I think they anticipated that when I was going to pick up an instrument other than piano, it would have been violin or like some other instrument. So clarinet was kind of a unique choice. But it's very funny because when I started playing, I was very much a classical player. And looking back at that, I find that very interesting.
0: That is interesting. So since then, you've also picked up alto saxophone.
1: Yes. I play a lot of soprano sax as well, and then flute.
0: Wow.
1: Yeah.
0: Okay, well, having established all of that, who is Leila Mostaghimi, the artist?
1: That's it. It's a really big question. I would say that like my faith and everything, like I'm part of the Baha'i faith. It's like this religion that believes in the oneness of humanity and like the unity of people. And I would say that very much informs how I play and how I approach things. There's this quote, work done in the spirit of service is the highest form of worship. And I very much associate that with my playing. My ultimate goal is to connect with the audience and make them feel something. And I feel that when you're in the heat of the moment, like in those most amazing times in live performances, like that's when it really just feels like almost like spiritual to me.
0: Has there been a specific moment or musical experience where you felt that synchronicity with your spirituality?
1: Yeah, you know, so when we have religious gatherings, there actually are like musical selections that you're able to perform.
0: Mm-hmm.
1: And it's not like strict. There have been a few times where I've like, you know, played on clarinet, like a medley of different like religious songs, because we have like melodies that they're like quotes, religious quotes that we put to song. So they have like melodies associated with them. The same way that there would be like a hymn or like some other thing in a different culture or tradition.
0: Sure.
1: And I think it's wonderful because if I'm doing that on like clarinet or a different instrument, there's literally no restrictions in what I can do. Because I mean, obviously you have to be respectful, but like, it's not jazz. It's not classical. It's not confined to one like genre. So I can just really just improvise and just play whatever I want to. And that's when I feel like most free, I feel, in what I'm able to play, because I'm just not confined by anything. And the only thing that you're trying to do is communicate. I would say that's like the most free that I've felt when I've been playing.
0: Leila, for someone who's 16 years old, you know so much about yourself already and you understand your power as an artist so deeply already. It's been an honor to get to know you and to make music with you today. Thanks so much for joining us here on From the Top.
1: It's been incredible. Thank you so much.
0: Layla Mostaghimi, our 16-year-old clarinetist from Newton, Massachusetts. Let's stay in New England now to learn more about our next performer. He's currently studying at the Interlochen Arts Academy, but he hails from Trenton, Maine.
2: My name is Bryce Ames. I'm 17 years old, and I play the tuba. Growing up in Maine, it's incredible. It's gorgeous there. There's a huge amount of just natural wildlife. I live right outside of Acadia National Park. Incredible views there. Just mind-blowing. I'd say from the time I was 10 to probably about 13, me and my neighbors, every day we would always go and play out in the woods. Growing up, I was doing a lot of knitting. I first learned knitting from my grandmother when I was 12. It's really fun. I like it. It keeps my hands busy. All the hand-eye coordination and the linkage between different muscles, that's what I really like. Even with the tuba, it's just a lot of the hand motions and stuff. I think it's really cool. My high school, they technically had an orchestra, but it was just string players. I don't think I knew there was brass, woodwinds, or percussion in orchestras until maybe halfway through my freshman year. My band teacher been asking if anyone wanted to play the tuba. I think at first it was half jokingly and half serious, and I really wanted to play a brass instrument, so I got my hands on a tuba. I really love Interlochen. I get to play in an orchestra and wind symphony 4 times a week for 2 hours. The conductors are great. Everyone is an equal playing level, and it's such a pleasure to get to be with them. I've committed to a university to pursue a bachelor's in music performance. I'll be going to the University of Kansas. It's a lot warmer. I'm really excited to have a tuba player for a teacher. I've only had other brass instrument players for teachers. My first teacher, he was a trumpet player, and now my current teacher at Interlochen plays the trombone. We're getting close. It's been 3 years now. It is something greater than myself that I'm able to dedicate all that I have to give to it. I really love it, and I look forward to playing each day. I have the willingness and the want to learn. For one, it's the biggest brass instrument, so obviously that means it's the coolest. You don't have to strain your hands holding it up for minutes at a time during a piece. You'll grow big, strong muscles from carrying around all day. And it's just about loudest brass instrument. That's also pretty fun at times. And you can make some really cool music on it. I'm Bryce Ames, currently at the Interlochen Arts Academy, and I'll be performing Ray Vaughan Williams' Concerto for Bass, Tuba, and Orchestra. Here on From the Top,

17-year-old tuba player Bryce Ames, a Jack Kent Cooke young artist from Trenton, Maine, with the prelude to Ralph Vaughan Williams' Concerto for Bass Tuba. The pianist is Dr. Haemin Kim. Today's episode is dedicated in memory of our former colleague and friend, Tom Vinieri, who recently passed. Tom was beloved and made an immeasurable impact on the From the Top community and the countless young musicians whose lives he touched, including mine. I was lucky enough to work with Tom when I was first on the show as a teenager many years ago. Tom served as From the Top's music director for 12 years, mentoring and collaborating with more than 1,200 alumni during his tenure. He led the music production for more than 250 episodes of our radio show, as well as for our Emmy Award-winning PBS series, From the Top at Carnegie Hall. Tom was also a brilliant composer whose work earned deep respect throughout the classical music community. In tribute to Tom and his extraordinary talents, we will close today's episode with his composition, There Will Come Soft Rains. This work was commissioned by the Columbus Children's Choir and by Deborah Price and Chamber Music Connection, an Ohio music program with which Tom developed a close relationship through his work with From the Top. Thank you for joining us today and for being a part of our From the Top fabric. I look forward to meeting you here next week on From the Top. And now, let's enjoy There Will Come Soft Rains. Thanks, Tom.

Thanks to the engineers who helped this episode's performances happen. Daniel Mears at Blue House Productions, Gavin Calzaretta at 460 Sound Studios, Matt Morgan at Sit and Spin Studios, Mei-Shuan Lee at Berklee College of Music, and Michael Culler at Interlochen Public Radio. 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
2: 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I'm your host, Sam Petrie. Thanks for tuning in. On tonight's program, we're going to hear Felix Mendelssohn's Concerto for Violin, Piano, and Strings in D minor, and the main work will be Beethoven's Symphony No. 3 in E flat, The Eroica. We're going to begin with music written in 1800 by Polish-Austrian composer Antonio Casimir Cartellieri. Here's his Symphony No. 4 in E-flat, performed by the Evergreen Symphony Orchestra, conducted by Gernot Schmalfuss.

0: We heard the Evergreen Symphony Orchestra, led by Gernot Schmalfuss, performing the Symphony No. 4 in E-flat, written in 1800 by Antonio Casimir Cartellieri. Up next on Symphony at 7, it's music by Felix Mendelssohn. 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
0: Felix Mendelssohn wrote his Concerto for Piano, Violin, and Strings in D minor in 1823 when he was just 14 years old. He wrote the work to be performed for a private concert on May 25th of the same year at the Mendelssohn home in Berlin with his violin teacher and friend, Eduard Rietz. Following this private performance, Mendelssohn revised the scoring, adding winds and timpani, and is possibly the first work in which Mendelssohn used winds and timpani in a large work. We're going to hear that revised version now. Here's Mendelssohn's Concerto for Violin, Piano, and Strings in D minor, performed by violinist Solomija Ivakiv and pianist Antonio Pompobaldi, and they're joined by the Slovak National Symphony, conducted by Theodore Kucher.